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2: 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It's easy to forget that there's a downside of the luxuries we enjoy. Consider the influence of a smartphone and being constantly connected. As Benedictine Father Martin has said, when the light in most people's faces comes from the glow of their laptop or smartphone, we are living in a dark age. Technology can actually be robbing us of joy and life. Most research tells us that joy is found in people and relationships. It's how God created us to live. The light of faith matters more than the glow of your phone.
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1: I quite like Facebook. For me, it's a great way to keep in touch with old friends and acquaintances that I don't really see very often. However, I've noticed that Facebook isn't always a positive place for someone. Many times I've seen people update their status by saying something nasty and hurtful. Typing something into a computer is so much easier than bringing up an issue face to face, and yet there are huge ramifications in the real world when something has been spoken in the cyber world. Even Jesus encouraged people to deal with their problems face to face, and he wasn't even referring to Facebook back then. In Matthew chapter 18, verse 15, Jesus says, "If a brother or sister sins, go and point out the fault just between the two of you. If they listen to you, you have won them over." If we were all to live according to this guidance, then there would be much less hatred and more in our world today. I'm Linda Bailey from dailydevotions.com.au.
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2: The church celebrates Pentecost each year, the moment in time when something extraordinary occurred. We know this is not just because of what the Bible records, but what the numbers reveal. In the beginning of Acts, we read that there was just 120 people following Jesus, a very small number. Over the next 300 years, the church grew in remarkable numbers, so that according to sociologist Rodney Stark, by 313 AD, it numbered 7 to 10 million people, making up at least 10% of the Roman Empire. And all this occurred under opposition and with persecution. So what changed? Each year, Christians celebrate Pentecost. It's the arrival and the presence of the Holy Spirit. And we believe that this changed the church from a small, frightened group to a powerful movement.
1: Carl Faze for DailyNudge.org.
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1: Hi, I'm Benny Diamond. For years, I looked at this whole Christianity gig, and to tell you the truth, from where I sat, it just really didn't fly. I mean, big stone churches and Bibles and bishops and all those trappings somehow got in the road of what it was all about. The question that I needed to have answered was, well, does it work? And clearly, if I became a Christian, there are some things that I'd have to give up. No good mincing words. Christianity does have a moral basis to it. So if I was going to have to give up some things, well, I'd want to know that it made sense, that it worked. Not unreasonable, really. I don't know quite how to put it without sounding trite, but 10 years on, for me, absolutely it works. But it's no good me telling you that. That's a decision each one of us has to make for ourselves, and that's how it should be. All I'd like to do is encourage you, don't waste this life. Explore, investigate, examine, experience. ChristianityWorks.com.
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1: Hi, it's Jamin, your 1 minute coach. Did you know that after a while, your job is supposed to suck? It's common for people working 9-to-5s to develop a sense of entitlement that somehow they deserve job security and a measure of benefit and reward for what they do. What people often fail to remember is that they are benefiting from the courage and risk of someone with an entrepreneurial spirit who has created the very business that now employs them. Working for someone else, serving their vision, and being told what to do all the time isn't that fun, and it gets less fun the longer you do it. While it may have been a massive stretch for you to land a job in the first place, if you are still in the same role 10 years later, the chances are it is now killing you. The point is that pain is a gift designed to bring you a loving message. Pain tells you something needs changing, that you were meant for more, that your talents are being wasted, that there is more inside you desperate to come out. The pain of your job may be telling you that it's time to spread your wings and fly again. For more information, go to oneminutecoach.com.au.
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1: Living in Faith with Con Despenedik. I'm always encouraged when I read through various parts of the Old Testament, the Psalms, Proverbs and so on. There's another Old Testament hero that had to learn the same lesson as the disciples. We've all known the story of Gideon, don't we? Insignificant in his own eyes, powerless and afraid, hiding in the night threshing wheat in fear. And God speaks. Read Judges 6. The Lord is with you, you mighty man of valor. What? Says he. And the Lord said to him, surely I will be with you, and you shall defeat the Midians as one man. Gideon didn't feel strong. He didn't feel mighty. He didn't feel like a mighty man of valor. He was scared. He was afraid. He needed to hear the words, mighty man of valor, though. He knew that he was not brave. Yet God met him at his point of need. Gideon, I have a job for you, and I'll give you strength.
2: Did you know that God meets us at our point of need?
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1: Cambridge University research found that in neighbourhoods where children tended to do well in school, 96% of the children were read to daily, and 45% of these children were read to for half an hour or more a day. In contrast, they found that in neighbourhoods where children didn't do too well at school, 61% of the children were not read to at all. Many kids these days are addicted to games on electronic devices and need to have boundaries from parents. Let's make the extra effort to read to our kids. It'll help them in more ways than we can imagine. I'm Matt Prater. 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
2: The ability of the human mind to invent, build and create new technology is astounding. Every time you think humanity has found the limits, someone pushes further. Charles H. Jewell, Commissioner of the US Patents Office, once said, "Everything that can be invented has been invented." That was a misguided statement when you consider he said it in 1899. I believe this ability for humans to think, analyze and create points to the God behind humanity. We are not an accident of the process of evolution. Humanity's ability and our creativity points to our own creator. We are said to have been created in God's image, and human ability and brilliance clearly points to a creator God. While it's true that human failure points to the need for our forgiveness from God, human invention and brilliance also points to our creation by God.
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1: I recently heard Bethany Wake's parents speak on suffering. These are parents who nursed their 15-year-old daughter Bethany as she endured the final stages of an aggressive brain cancer. As David, Bethany's father, spoke, he listed some of the many questions that went through his mind during this time. Why do we have to suffer? Did I not have enough faith? Why doesn't God cure my incredible daughter? Did she deserve to die at such a young age? No more than any of us. But one outstanding thing her father said was that there was no doubt this suffering had brought them and Bethany into a closer relationship with God. Suffering does not come to those who deserve it most or who can handle it best. We're all so far from God's standard that actually none of us deserve His grace. God's grace doesn't mean that suffering stops, but it does mean there is a God who loves us and will hold us through any pain. I'm Linda Bailey from dailydevotions.com.au.
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There is no end to what its power can do. 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
1: Hi, I'm Bernie Diamond from ChristianityWorks.com. When it comes to praying, how do you pray? How do you actually kick things off with God? Oh, I can't be certain about it, but I suspect that many people say, "Good morning, God," and then it's straight into the shopping list. God, I need help with this. God, please heal me. God, please. Does that sound at all familiar? Come on, be honest. When Jesus taught his disciples to pray, he taught them to kick things off like this. Our Father in heaven, hallowed be your name. Your kingdom come. Your will be done on earth as it is in heaven. Now, just stop and think about that. Jesus tells his guys to start out in 180 degrees the opposite direction to how you and I normally start praying. What's Jesus saying to us today? What deep, profound message are you getting from his words today? But let me tell you, when Jesus teaches us

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1: Hi, it's Jamin, your one-minute coach. Underneath every issue in our lives is some kind of limiting belief about our own value and worth. The research suggests these beliefs originate in our lives before we are seven. Almost every child lets go of their natural belief in their self-worth because as they grow up, their world doesn't always reflect this back to them, which hurts. They make an incredibly loving decision to protect themselves from this pain by letting go of their belief in being enough and making it others' responsibility to make them feel worthwhile. If they didn't do this, many children would not survive the emotional trauma of growing up in the real world. The cool thing, however, about limiting beliefs is that they are just works of fiction. It's like a jumper you put on to keep warm and never took off. Every time you look in the mirror, now it's all you see. And every time you go out, it's all others see. The thing is, it's just a jumper. It's not who you really are. You've always been enough and always will be. For more information, go to oneminutecoach.com.au.
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1: This is Condus Benedict with a thought. Is there a difference in praying to be in the centre of God's will as opposed to His healing? Some say yes, some say no, and perhaps the answer's in between. In some cases, yes, perfect healing is exactly what God wants. That's the centre of His will. Other times, that doesn't happen. And that raises all sorts of issues and questions in the back of people's mind. Is God punishing me because I'm sinful or whatever? I don't believe that is the answer, really. I don't believe God does that sort of thing. He does allow things to happen in our lives that we might wake up to ourselves. The idea of humility and humbleness is a result of seeking to be in the centre of God's will. This is why Peter says, "Humble yourselves therefore under God's mighty hand, that He may lift you up in due time." I love the second part of that verse of Scripture. Verse 7 in 1 Peter chapter 5, "Cast all your

0: anxiety on him because he cares for you. God cares. 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
1: You're just like my favorite song going round and round my head. 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
1: In my ministry, I have the privilege of travelling to many beautiful places around the world, but I've also learnt something about enjoying the place I call home. Just last weekend, a few friends and I travelled to the mountains 2 hours from where I live. We hiked down a valley, camped by a river, swam up a waterfall and enjoyed some stunning views. Along the way, we met a group of Russian tourists who travelled from the other side of the world to see what we had. We all marvelled at how beautiful it was. Afterwards, I thought, you know, there are people who live just 1 hour from here who've never seen what we've seen. There are people who don't realise what we have in our own backyard. Sometimes we're so busy looking at what others have that we don't realise what we have. Let's not miss out on the good things God has given us because we're coveting the good things God has given somebody else. Let's be thankful for what we have and take time to enjoy our own backyards. You're listening to Tanya Harris of GodConversations.com.
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0: deeds rather than elaborate fashion. 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Who did you help today? Oh, you look generous. 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Which fruit of the Spirit did you display tonight? Visually, it may not be so spectacular, but the stories people could tell would inspire the nation to focus on good, not good looking. I'm Linda Bailey from dailydevotions.com.au.
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1: You know, none of us are perfect, and there is no such thing as a perfect dad. Hi, I'm Warwick Marsh from Dads for Kids. There was only one who was perfect, but we put him on a cross. Even in his death, he forgave us, and so set the bar high for us as fathers. We must not neglect the challenge, because when we acknowledge our imperfections to our family, verbally, and then work on our positives, we begin the process of change. We must remember that the only person we can change is ourselves. Don't wait for a bolt of lightning, but begin the process of change today. Being a father is a spiritual thing. 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Our children deserve the best we can offer them. 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
1: Hi, I'm Bernie Diamond from ChristianityWorks.com. For the first 36 years of my life, I lived a lie, as many people do. Here's what mine looked like. You're told that if you work hard, you can do anything you want to do, be anyone you want to be, have anything you want to have. Just work hard and you'll be successful. So I did. I worked incredibly hard, and I ended up driving a big expensive car and living in a big house. Hey, I was on my way to success. The problem was, though, on the inside, and let's face it, that's where you live. That's where your emotions and your feelings and your thoughts are. It didn't satisfy me. Quite the opposite, in fact. I couldn't figure out what was wrong, and it nearly drove me to suicide. Until a friend pointed out the lie, until a friend told me the truth, until a friend introduced me to Jesus. You see, that's what love does. Love rejoices in the truth.
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1: This is Condice Benedict with a thought for the moment. As we read through the Maker's instructions for life, we learn that we can have a relationship with God the Father. We understand that the Lord Jesus opened the door to this relationship and that he sends the Comforter, or to use another translation, the Advocate. This is what the Holy Spirit does. He works within us and with us. We also learn that we're partakers of the divine nature. For God the Holy Spirit indwells, and the very thing that sin did, that is to take us from God, is no longer a stumbling block. We are saved. We are strengthened. We are given all that we need for a life of love and holiness. Praise God! What a blessing! God the Father wonderfully provides all we need to deal with all situations in life. I strongly believe this. This is Condice Benedict with a thought for the moment.
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1: Man, I want to tell y'all something, man. Man, I'm not going to let these material things get in my way, y'all. 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

0: Do you know you're a game changer? I'm Danny Sinnott with another Brave to Go. It's true, someone somewhere is depending on you to do what God has called you to do. And no doubt the enemy is putting all sorts of excuses and obstacles in your way to stop you from fulfilling that calling, because he knows that if you change the game for someone and they win, he loses. What is it that the enemy is using against you right now? Too busy? Too tired? Not qualified? Not confident? Too anxious? Afraid of failing or getting it wrong? A few years back when I was struggling with anxiety, God called me to speak at a women's retreat away in the country. I wasn't feeling great and it would have been really easy for me to pull out and rest. Now, don't get me wrong, sometimes God does call us to take a break, but this wasn't what was going on. He needed me there. At the event, I was called to share my story of healing after the loss of my baby, Jackson. Little did I know that there was a lady in the audience who was in the middle of intense grief and trauma, feeling very isolated after tragically losing her daughter in an accident. While our scenarios of losing children were different, just that one moment of vulnerable sharing gave this woman a point of connection. It was a game changer for her healing journey, and I was able to pass the torch of healing on to her. It's a few years later, but I spoke to her recently, and she's now ready to pass her healing torch on to others. Imagine the consequences for that woman if I'd listened to the enemy and passively let my calling pass by. You are also a game changer. It's time to dust yourself off and pick up your calling. For more resources, podcasts, and videos on doing life together, head on over to our website, braveenough.org.
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1: There's some people who reckon religion's all about the rules. If you follow the rules, you're right. But if you don't belong. There was this man who came to Jesus once and he asked him, "What must I do to have eternal life?" And Jesus' answer surprised him. He told him to sell everything he had, give it to the poor and come and follow him. Now, that wasn't in any of the rules. What Jesus was telling him was that, sure, rules can be good, but true religion, in spite of what you may have heard, isn't about following rules. Instead, true Christianity is something that goes way beyond the rules. It's a surrender of your whole life to Jesus Christ. And he's not interested so much in what you've done. He's interested in your heart. Because when Jesus has your heart, he always takes you way beyond the rules.
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0: Hi, it's Jamin, your 1 minute coach. The brain is an amazing filtering system. Every second of the day, we're being bombarded with over 2 million bits of information. We could not possibly hope to be present to every one of those, and in fact, we can only be aware to around 7 pieces of information at any one moment. So our brain is constantly making lightning decisions about what to filter in or out. The vast majority of the stuff available to our senses gets deleted, while our brain generalizes and distorts the rest to filter our belief system. It turns out that having evidence of something true is often highly unreliable and subjective, because that's what our brain's job is to do, to find evidence for whatever we believe is true. Life then becomes somewhat of a self-fulfilling prophecy. If you believe that everyone likes you, and why wouldn't they, that's what you seem to discover in the world. My point is not to try and unsettle your concrete notion of reality, but to give you more choice so that you are able to change any negative patterns you'd like to be free from. For more information, go to oneminutecoach.com.au.
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0: Sure, people can do clever things, amazing things even. But when it comes to doing the things of eternal significance, I can't do those on my own. I can't do what I'm doing right now on my own. I might be able to hold your attention for 60 seconds, but only Jesus can change your life. Jesus said, apart from me, you can do nothing. The last time I checked, nothing means nothing. So, are you trying to go it alone?
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1: Yeah, I got what you need if you need a little peace. All that stressing out gon' hurt your skin.

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1: Oz Guinness is a Christian speaker and author. In 2016, he released his book, Impossible People, which looks at the shifts occurring across most Western nations. Guinness has a phrase to describe this change. He calls the West the cut flower civilization. What he means is that the radical shift to secularization and the dismissal of Christianity from Western culture is cutting our civilization from its roots. What many failed to grasp is that the values of Western nations have come directly from the life and teaching of Jesus and the church. To disconnect our culture from Christian faith is like cutting a flower from its roots. It may look okay for a short time, but the outcome may be disastrous. Our key foundational values are not secular ideas. They come from Jesus.
0: Carl Faze for dailynudge.org.
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2: Having a good support structure in place can help with many aspects in life, including your banking. It is so important to have a budget and a plan of what you intend to do with your money. Often, however, the plan fails because it requires constant discipline on a daily basis. For example, let's say that we've decided to set aside $50 per week in our budget for discretionary spending, that is, spending money on ourselves, some fun money. It might be to buy coffee or lunch or a little treat. How do we make sure that we don't overspend this allocation, this $50 we've set aside for fun? What Granny used to do was set aside money into separate envelopes or jars. These envelopes or jars would be labelled according to where these funds were to be spent, in line with the overall budget. Today we have the potential to put in place a more advanced system. Many people don't want to carry around cash today, and they don't want to carry around envelopes or a jar either, so this system doesn't suit them. What's great about today's banking system is that we can set up bank accounts to act as a virtual envelope or jar system. In my many years as a financial planner, what I've found works best is to set up two primary bank accounts, with a whole bunch of other online bank accounts that are connected. The two primary bank accounts are labelled non-discretionary and discretionary, or bills and fun, if you like. The bills account receives all income into it each pay. And then from this account, all non-discretionary bills are paid, such as rent, mortgage, rates, telephone, etc. Also coming out from the bills account is a set amount that is transferred into the fun account. This account would have a debit card attached to it, so you've got easy access. And it's used for discretionary spending, such as that coffee I spoke about earlier. Now, the secret to making this really work for you is not to double dip. If you end up spending all your allocated fund money in the first few days, then you have to wait until the next pay before the account is replenished. There's no going back into the bills account to get more money out. This system ensures that you stick to your budget. I call it system discipline. I call it that because the system makes sure you maintain a discipline. The other online bank accounts are set up for more lumpy expenses. 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Lumpy expenses such as these. Don't forget to include a bank account for emergency funds. The emergency fund is vital, definitely a must for everyone. 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
1: On December 1, 1955, Rosa Parks, a 42-year-old African-American woman, initiated a new era in the American quest for freedom and equality. She got on a Montgomery bus and sat just behind the 10 seats reserved for whites. Soon, all of these seats were filled. When a white man entered the bus, the driver, following the standard practice of segregation, insisted that Rosa and three others sitting just behind the white section give up these seats for this man. Ms. Parks quietly refused to give up her seat. Her action was spontaneous but determined. She said later, "When I made that decision, I knew that I had the strength of my ancestors with me." Rosa Parks has gone down in history as a woman of courage and great character who stood up for what she believed in. With what authority? The strength of her ancestors. We're often confronted with big tasks too, but what authority do you have? Well, you have the power of the Almighty God with you. That makes you unstoppable. Maybe today you show the courage of Rosa Parks as you stand firm in the presence of our Almighty God. I'm Linda Bailey from dailydevotions.com.au.
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1: 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You've been looking for the sunlight,

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1: 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And finish. 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
1: One of the best days of my life was the day I got married. Not only that, it was also a day of huge change in my life. You know, it's really weird how all of us want change, but it's often the one thing that we resist the most. Many people think that Christianity is about holding on to the past and outdated tradition, but they couldn't be more wrong. The Christian message is totally radical. It's all about change. The biggest change to ever hit this planet was when Jesus died and rose again. That changed reality forever. You see, most other philosophies and religions in the world focus on an acceptance of what is. But because of Jesus, Christians focus on what could be. What is it that could be in your life? Could happiness come your way? When you're with Jesus, there's no such thing as impossible.
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2: In 1891, James Orr, a Scottish theologian, gave a series of lectures. He was trying to provide a complete, coherent, and rational defence of Christian faith. 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For Orr, Christian faith is both true historically, but it also is true pragmatically. In other words, it works. The teaching of Jesus and church leaders like Paul build a framework for life and a pattern of behaviour that works. Orr's assertion more than 100 years ago is still true today. People follow Jesus because it's true, but they also find as they do that it works.
1: Carl Faze for DailyNudge.org.
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1: Hi, I'm Bernie Diamond. I was interviewing Margaret Court recently. Who's Margaret Court? Well, she's only the greatest tennis player of all time. Between 1960 and 1975, she won 62 Grand Slam titles. No one else, male or female, has ever come close. After she stopped playing, she was telling me she went through a time of hopelessness and despair. She said she knew that there was a devil because she could see him sitting there in the corner. You'd think that someone of such great achievement and fame wouldn't go through something like that. I thought that that was just for ordinary people like you and me. I asked her what made the difference, and she answered me plain and simple. I put my trust in Jesus Christ. I started believing what he says about me in the Bible instead of believing what the world and the devil were saying. Well, maybe that sounds a bit corny, but this isn't from some fruit loop I picked up off the street. This is Margaret Court, winner of 62 Grand Slams. Jesus.
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1: Why does God get the blame for everything that goes wrong? Why is it that when we're struck down with illness, lose a job, or suffer a financial crisis, we shake our fists at God and demand to know why he did it? God's heart is reflected in Jesus, who went around doing good, healing people, and destroying the work of evil in people's lives. Who then should get the blame when things go wrong? Well, sometimes it's just us. Sometimes our suffering came because someone made a poor decision and we're paying for it. God created humanity on the basis of love, a love which requires free will and therefore runs the risk of consequences which we all bear. On a big picture level, the ultimate source of our pain comes from an enemy who in the scriptures is called the ruler of the power of the air and the god of this age. So when things go wrong, as they sometimes do, don't blame God. Blame the enemy who comes to steal, kill, and destroy, and trust the one who came to give life in abundance and who promises to work all things together for good. You're listening to Tanya Harris of GodConversations.com.
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0: There's a spider that's decided to take up residence in the side rearview mirror of my car. I'm not a huge fan of spiders, so each morning I remove the web. However, the next morning I'll arrive at my car to find a beautifully constructed web all over again. While it's slightly annoying, I have to give the spider points for being so persistent. I think we've actually forgotten to be persistent. We get frustrated when our internet page takes a couple of seconds to load and when we have to wait a couple of minutes at our fast food chain. Nehemiah from the Bible was persistent. When he discovered that things were not right with some of his people, he placed himself before the Lord for a few days. Now, I'm lucky enough to give God 5 minutes of my day to pray, and yet here is Nehemiah praying and fasting for days. It's important for us to see that God is not there just for our instant gratification, but there's purpose and learning in our perseverance. I'm Linda Bailey from dailydevotions.com.au.
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1: And here's my question for you. Is there anything in the state of the church, state of your life, that makes you mourn? Anything that makes you mourn? I would love to see a generation of young men who mourned, who called it quits on getting angry at how dumb things were and how much the kingdom was advanced, and got on their knees and fasted and prayed for 3 weeks, eating no delicacies, passing by the ice cream after lunch, praying to God and asking God to do amazing kingdom advancing things. Some of you are in places in your marriage where it feels like it will never get better. And you just sort of fill your life with multiple little pleasures that sort of make it bearable, when really the lack of intimacy and the lack of kingdom growth in your marriage is driving you crazy. But you can kind of make it bearable. What I think the Lord would want you to do is to be like Daniel and not to numb the mourning, but to intensify it for a season with fasting and with prayer, maybe passing by the delicacies. Daniel actually was eating food, just not delicacies. He was going through a time of severity to increase the mourning. And he was pleading with God, probably for the advance of his kingdom, if we know Daniel. We have ignored prayer and fasting, and we have wondered why we know so little of Christ and why the kingdom does not advance with power. And I'm here to tell you, the response from God will come in response to our prayers, to our mourning, to our fasting. As a work by which we earn His favor? No. Because we have been given access to God through the Spirit. We have been made children of God by the cross. We have had our sins paid for. There's no guilt in life. There's no fear in death. Now we can approach God. But when you look at this miserable world and you see prostitution in Bangkok and you see child trafficking all over the world, you see a crack house on this corner, you see a neighborhood full of wickedness, you see marriages that don't grow, you see people that are always depressed, we would be better off to let ourselves mourn rather than talk about what a healthy church we are. And deny the delicacies for a season. And to seek our God for a greater display of the Lord Jesus Christ. And I got news for you. He loves to answer prayer.
0: Speaking life, Pulse 94.1.

0: Hi, it's Jamin, your 1 minute coach. When you don't know what to do or feel stuck and lost in life, the best plan is to return to key decisions you've made in the past. What are your foundational principles for success and happiness? What are your key values and non-negotiables? When everything else is uncertain, these are the bedrock from which you build a life of substance. Having key decisions that you have already made mean that when everything seems like it's up in the air and uncertain, there are key guidelines in place to stop you having to go all the way back to the start and reinvent your life. When in a place of doubt, work from the known to the unknown. Come back to the things that you know are true, to the best of your understanding, and then move into solving questions about the things you don't know. When self-doubt takes over, it can feel like everything is uncertain in your life. Yet, this is actually never true. Reminding yourself of what you do know helps you to be more relaxed about what you don't know. For more information, go to oneminutecoach.com.au.
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1: The things that we value in life, well, it's a funny thing, but they seem to change over time. Let me give you an example. You don't hear many people these days talking about honour. Hi, I'm Bernie Diamond. Honour your father and your mother, for instance, one of the Ten Commandments. It can seem a bit, bit old-fashioned when you hear it put that way. But flip that around, and the reality is that we all want to be honoured. I was in a bank the other day and watched a young woman serving another customer. She was so disinterested. She treated the customer like a slab of meat. And I thought to myself, I bet you that customer doesn't feel like the bank wants her business. It's about honour. It turns out that honouring people isn't as old-fashioned as we might have thought. Because when someone honours you, they're saying, I care about you, I value you. And you know something? I'm prepared to serve you. Honouring? Who came up with that? Jesus.

Faith, hope, love, and life. The Journey. 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Elevate. Speaking life through praise, worship, and teaching on Pulse 94.1.

0: greater name. 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
1: This is Conda Spinnedick with a thought for the day. Some time ago, I shared a quote from a guy called Warren Wiesbe. Interesting quote, a challenging quote. It's not easy to be a dedicated Christian. Our society is not a friend to God or God's people. Whether we like it or not, there's conflict between us and the world. What makes the difference? Someone once said that the difference is like chalk is to cheese. And I suppose it is. But having said that, we need to acknowledge that there's a lot of good in the world. And we should always acknowledge this. We should always be quick to point it out. And we shouldn't be too quick to bag people, to criticize people, to judge them. Because bagging, criticism, judgment really isn't our job. Our job is to do what? To proclaim the wonderful, life-saving news of the gospel. Judgment's in God's hands. Conviction is in God's hands. And that's an exciting thing. And that's how it should be. I believe that this goodness comes from creation itself. The Bible says that man is made in the image of God. This is where our goodness comes from. The Bible also says that man has sinned and is in need of restoration, reformation, reconciliation with God the Father, and that all good works cannot make us right with God. So what's the difference? The difference is in the sacrifice of the Lord Jesus and the indwelling of God the Holy Spirit, who takes that which is broken and renews it. You're all familiar with the passage in Corinthians. Therefore, if anyone is in Christ, the new creation has come, the old is gone, the new is here. All this is from God, who reconciled us to himself through Christ and gave us the ministry of reconciliation. New birth, new creation is God's gift. This is what the Holy Spirit does as he enters into our lives. In Matthew chapter 5, the Beatitudes represent an outlook different from that of the world. Humility, not pride. Holiness, not sin. Getting right with God, not fighting against God. Love, not hate. Peace, not war. Forgiveness, not vengeance. These attributes of life are the direct results of the indwelling of God's Holy Spirit in the life of the believer. What gives them strength is the fact that they are supernatural. What gives us strength is the fact that they are God's gift and provision for each one of us. These characteristics of life are the direct result of a surrendered heart to God. These characteristics are the direct result of a surrendered mind to God. I suppose that the key is not how much grunt I have to achieve this or that, how hard I try to win God over to my side or even others. The key, I believe, is threefold. The psalmist in Psalm 145 verse 18 says this, "The Lord is near to all who call on him, to all who call on him in truth." The willingness of God to touch my heart, thus having a strong impact on my life. Secondly, the willingness of my heart to say to God, please impact my heart, soul, and mind. And thirdly, this can only take place when we stand before the Lord Jesus and say, here I am, Lord, use me, take me as I am. Romans 12, 1 and 2 says this, "Therefore I urge you, brothers and sisters, in the view of God's mercy, to offer your bodies as a living sacrifice, holy and pleasing to God. This is your true and proper worship. Do not conform to the pattern of this world, but be transformed by the renewing of your mind. Then you'll be able to test and approve what God's will is, his good and pleasing and perfect will." Hear the words of an old hymn. "Just as I am without one plea, but that thy blood was shed for me, and that thou biddest me come to thee, O Lamb of God, I come." Let's pray. Heavenly Father, take us as we are. We acknowledge you. We are. We acknowledge our unworthiness. We acknowledge our sin. But most of all, we acknowledge the fact that in the cross of Christ we can come for salvation, for redemption, for reconciliation, for renewal. Hear our prayer day by day. Just as I am without one plea. We come to you, Father. Strengthen, enlighten, empower, that we may be the people you want us to be. In Jesus' name, amen. This has been Condas Benedict with a thought for the day.

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1: One of my boys thinks he knows everything already at the age of 8. When he states an opinion as fact, we try to correct him. This just leads to a whole conversation of, yes it is, no it isn't, yes it is, no it isn't. My sister taught me a really important statement that circumvents these frustrating discussions. It's this: I love you too much to argue. In this one statement, it tells the person that you love them without someone having to give in to keep the peace. I'm not sure how it could work on an adult, but it's certainly been helpful with our argumentative child. Words can be very powerful, but often we can be drawn into foolish arguments where the topic or the conclusion is not even going to change the world, but it could change your relationship. Be mindful of what you are firm on and approach each conversation with love and respect, keeping in mind the lasting impact it may have. I'm Linda Bailey from dailydevotions.com.au.
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1: Some people think that the Bible has all the answers to everything. Well, it doesn't. Take the story of Job. Here's a man who suffers all kinds of personal disasters, apparently for no reason. Naturally, Job asks, why? And if you read the book of Job right through, you know what? There's no answer there. However, the book ends with God telling Job all he can handle and all he needs to know. What God tells Job is that he, God, is much more powerful and much more loving than anyone could ever imagine. But you know what? We know more than Job did. We know that God has sent his son Jesus into the world and that he has conquered death and suffering forever. And one day soon, when the results of that great victory are fully revealed in this world, we'll have all the answers to every question we've ever asked. And until then, knowing Jesus is enough.
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In the hospital gown, and the dreams we once were dreaming that were held so close felt impossible now.

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1: This is Condis Benedict. It's always an honour and a pleasure to be able to spend some time with you. I normally start the program with a brief introduction of who I am, what I've done, and so on. And I know the regular listeners are aware of all this information, but if you just tuned in, my name is Condis Benedict. I've been married for over 50 years. Leanne is my wife's name. We've got 4 adult children, 8 grandchildren. At the end of 2020, following 45 years of ministry, I retired from pastoral ministry. I tell my wife that I'm retired, and she constantly turns around and says, "Well, you're not. You're still in the office working, producing radio programs." My experience includes serving as a Methodist home missionary way back at the end of 1975. That's a long time ago. A lay pastor within the Uniting Church, and for well over 30 years, an ordained minister within the Evangelical Fellowship of Congregational Churches. Our first appointment with the Fellowship of Congregational Churches began in Cessnock. After 21 years, it was time to move on, and we left a flourishing family fellowship. At the end of 2009, I accepted a call from the Wollongong Congregational Church. We were there for 11 years. My radio journey began at the local community radio station in Cessnock. I was given the opportunity to host a Christian Drive Time program. During my time there, I had also had the honour of serving as the manager and CEO of the station. One of the blessings in ministry was that in 2005, I held the position of the president of the Fellowship of Congregational Churches. After 12 months, it was time to go back to pastoral ministry, while I did both at the same time. After we arrived at Wollongong in 2010, I was invited by the manager of Pulse 94.1 to present a Sunday morning worship program. This role provided a tremendous opportunity to develop skills and to produce a vital, simple ministry. I'm thrilled that this program and the other stuff that I've produced, various devotionals, are broadcast across maybe 9, perhaps 10, 11 radio stations throughout Australia. I'm constantly seeking new opportunities to share God's word. And God willing, by the time you hear this, there might be more radio stations. I'm often asked if I get paid for this work. No, it's a labor of love. The Lord Jesus has asked us all to share the wonderful message of the gospel in word and deed. I believe the spoken word is very powerful and that the day of the preacher is not gone. Throughout my life, I've experienced numerous challenges. As a teenager, I experienced great pain, also suffered from anxiety and depression. I think it was 1999 or the year 2000, underwent back surgery as well. In 2013, I was diagnosed with bowel cancer and underwent surgery to remove a third of my large bowel. Then at the end of 2018, I received another diagnosis, this time non-Hodgkin's lymphoma. A large tumour had overtaken my...
0: Sunday Worship, speaking live with Pastor Condis Benedict on Pulse 94.1.

Thanks for tuning in. This is Conda Spinnedick. Please continue to pray for the needs of this radio station. If you like what you hear in this program, why not let the station know using the webpage? Would really love to hear from you. Check out my podcast, Living in Faith with Pastor Con. From Matthew chapter 7, starting at verse 13. When it comes to a verse like Matthew 7, 13, 14, it can stir our hearts and imaginations. What's the Lord Jesus saying? Hear his words. Enter through the narrow gate. For wide is the gate and broad is the road that leads to destruction, and many enter through it. But small is the gate and narrow is the road that leads to life, and only a few find it. We must first put his words in their context. In the last few sessions, I shared with you something of the nature of God. Matthew 7, verses 8 to 12, we find that the Lord Jesus focuses on the nature of God

0: shows us how much God loves us. He gives us an understanding of God's love toward each one of us. This is important, for it's easy to get a slanted view, a slanted idea of God. Even the Christian can get it wrong. It's also easy to get a thought or a text out of its context. In saying this, I don't want to make light of the seriousness of what the Lord Jesus is saying. Enter through the narrow gate. For wide is the gate and broad is the road that leads to destruction. And many enter through it, but small is the gate and narrow the road that leads to life. And only a few find it. It's important that we take verses 13 and 14 and indeed the rest of Matthew 7 in its context. The context of the whole Sermon on the Mount. The Lord Jesus speaks to the heart. I believe that he wants to get under our skin. And we dare not separate chapter 7 from chapter 6, verse 33. You probably remember 6:33. Seek first his kingdom and his righteousness, and all these things will be given to you as well. Therefore, do not worry about tomorrow, for tomorrow will worry about itself. Each day has enough trouble of its own. This is why there is often a struggle in understanding of spiritual things. Although God has placed eternity in the heart of humanity, the fall has made our perception of God somewhat foggy. This is why the Lord Jesus speaks to Nicodemus in John chapter 3 in the way that he did. He's rather abrupt. Jesus replied, "Verily, I tell you, no one can see the kingdom of God unless they are born again." Jesus answered, "Verily, truly, I tell you, no one can enter the kingdom of God unless they're born of water and of spirit. Flesh gives birth to flesh, but spirit gives birth to spirit. You should not be surprised at my saying, you must be born again. The wind blows wherever it pleases. You hear its sound, and you cannot tell where it comes from or where it's going. So it is with everyone born of the Spirit." Verse 18, John 3:18, "Whoever believes in him is not condemned. But whoever does not believe stands condemned already, because they have not believed in the name."
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0: It's always an honour and a privilege to spend time with you. This is Con Des Benedict. Hear the words of the Lord Jesus to Nicodemus. Jesus replied, "Verily I tell you, no one can see the kingdom of God unless they are born again." "To see the kingdom of God, you must be born again," said the Lord Jesus. "Personally, I believe that this birth is like any other birth. It has its difficulties." In Matthew chapter 7, the Lord Jesus gets really serious. A challenge to get with the plan. This is about life and death. It's about eternity and the quality of life in the here and now. Verse 13 of Matthew chapter 7. "Enter through the narrow gate, for wide is the gate and broad is the road that leads to destruction, and many enter through it. But small is the gate and narrow the road that leads to life, and only a few find it." Before we look at these verses in detail, I want to share with you some observations that I've made. The Lord Jesus wants to get under our skin. He wants to stir our very nature, who we are, how we live, what we believe. These things have an impact on our attitudes and priorities in life. The Lord Jesus wants us to know something about the nature of God, His grace, His love for all creation. In doing so, our rebellion must be dealt with. The struggle of good versus evil must not be put aside. The struggle of my will versus God's will is a real one. I reckon we see something of God's great love for us in the fact that He gives us the freedom of choice. I've already said that when it comes to conversion, God does not expect us to put our brains in neutral, just the opposite. It's important not to get waylaid by nagging doubts and questions. Our focus must be on the grace and mercy of God as He takes responsibility for His creation. Now, these are my words. For some, it's easy to see God's judgment and the working out of the law, which will ultimately condemn. For where sin is, no matter what that sin may be, there will always be a consequence for that sin. What goes up must come down. If the nature of God is to be completely holy, then there is no room for sin and holiness in the same room. This paints a bleak picture. Sin does not have to be a barrier between God and creation. Grace sees the love of God the Father in the Lord Jesus. Grace sees the Lord Jesus' perfect sacrifice and atonement for all sin. And when we stand before God the Father, He sees the perfect sacrifice of the Son. Where's the rubber hit the road? For me, the rubber hits the road when God says that we have a free will to accept Him or not accept Him, to believe or not believe. Whether we should be punished or not believing for rejecting God is another issue and another debate, one that I don't believe we'll find satisfactory answer to. I, for one, am not prepared to throw away any verses that challenge or cause me grief. Verses that speak of judgment, for example. John 3:36, "Whoever believes in the Son has eternal life, but whoever rejects the Son will not see life, for God's wrath remains on them." My understanding of the Greek here.
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Always a privilege, always a pleasure to spend time with you. This is Con Dispenedic. Thanks for tuning in. If you like what you're hearing in this program, contact the radio station you're listening to. Use the webpage. We'd love to hear from you. The words of the Lord Jesus, Matthew chapter 7. Enter through the narrow gate, for wide is the gate and broad is the road that leads to destruction, and many enter through it. But small is the gate and narrow is the road that leads to life, and only a few find it. As I've struggled to put these verses in their context, they appear to be speaking of the responsibility of decision-making. This is consistent with what the Lord Jesus has already said. John chapter 10, verse 9, I am the door. If anyone enters through me, he shall be saved, and shall go in and out and find pasture. Again, in John 14, the proclamation of the Lord Jesus, I am the way, the truth, and the life. No one comes to the Father but through me. This was integral, essential, and vital, of most importance in the early preaching of the church. Remember the words of Peter in Acts chapter 4. Salvation is found in no one else, for there is no other name under heaven given to mankind by which we must be saved. Now, as we look at these verses, they confirm what I've been thinking. Enter through the narrow gate. The terms narrow and wide are relative. There's a true story of a father who jokingly said something that he lived to regret. His family lived in a small flat, the back of a shop. In the front door of the shop, there was a two-section door. They're about to have a visitor that week. One of them was a large person. So he said to his small children, when so-and-so comes, we're going to have to open both doors. Of course, at the dinner table, little Miss, the eldest, said, Dad said that we should open both doors so you could visit. Getting through the door was really no problem. Getting over what I had said has taken years. Passing through the narrow gate is no problem. The challenge is, do I want to? And am I going to be offended at the fact that God says that I'm a sinner who needs to repent? Secondly, we need to realize that the narrow gate has swung open for millions and will continue to do so until the day of his return. The door is always there. This is what the Apostle Peter says to the church in 2 Peter chapter 3. But do not forget this one thing, dear friends. With the Lord, a day is like 1,000 years, and 1,000 years are like a day. The Lord is not slow in keeping his promise, as some understand slowness. Instead, he is patient with you, not wanting anyone to perish, but everyone to come to repentance. Life is full of challenges and decisions. We cannot get away from that. And life is full of pitfalls, whether we like it or not. The struggle of life, the process of making decisions, is part of that fasting.

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1: What an honour, what a privilege to be able to spend some time with you. This is Condice Benedict. Check out my podcast, Living in Faith with Pastor Con. My prayer is that as we continue our journey through the Gospel of Matthew, God will open our eyes to a life-changing message of the Lord Jesus. In a previous session, I looked at Matthew chapter 7, verses 8 to 12. Ask and it will be given to you, seek and you'll find, knock and the door be open. For everyone who asks receives, and the one who seeks finds. And the one who knocks, the door will be open. Which of you, if your son asks for bread, will give him a stone? Or if he asks for a fish, will give him a snake? If you then, though you are evil, know how to give good gifts to your children, how much more will your Father in heaven give good gifts to those who ask him? So, in everything, do to others what you would have them do to you. For this sums up the law and the prophets. The words of the Lord Jesus are designed to give us insight into the heart of God. We are encouraged to ask. We're told that we will get an answer to our prayer. We're given the human illustration of an evil father extending love towards his children. Then the question, if that which is evil can love and be generous, what about the Heavenly Father who is holy? How much more, says the Lord Jesus, will your Father in heaven give good gifts to those who ask him? I believe that we are directed to love. Believe that we are directed to the love of God. This is his nature. The Apostle John is to the point as he challenges us and informs us of the nature of God, very similar to what the Lord Jesus said. Dear friends, let us love one another, for love comes from God. Everyone who loves has been born of God and knows God. Whoever does not love does not know God, because God is love. This is how God showed his love among us. He sent his one and only Son into the world that we might live through him. This is love. Not that we loved God, but that he loved us and sent his Son as an atoning sacrifice for our sins. Dear friends, since God so loved us, we also ought to love one another. No one has ever seen God, but if we love one another, God lives in us and his love is made complete in us. What did the Lord Jesus say in verse 12 about what sums up the law and the prophets? Do to others what you would have them do to you. What did John say about God's love towards us? The Lord Jesus came. And because the Lord Jesus came, he lives in us. Sin is dealt with once and for all. What did John say about the source of love? God is love. And it's that love that enables us to love one another. Let us love one another, he said. God lives in us, and his love is made complete. Stay tuned. This is Condice Benedict.
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What an honour and privilege to be able to spend some time with you. This is Con Dispenetic. I hope you're enjoying the program. My desire is that each of us may grow closer to the Lord Jesus. We consider the truth of his word. We continue our journey through the Gospel of Matthew. It's time to move on to the next section, Matthew chapter 7, verses 15 to 29. I won't read them all to you, but I'll take a few verses from that section. I reckon there's something like six thoughts that stand out in this passage. Oh, and by the way, check out my podcast, Living in Faith with Pastor Con. As I was saying, there are six key thoughts that stand out in this passage. The first, verse 15, watch out for false prophets. Number two, verse 20, you can tell who a false prophet is by their deeds. Verse 21, number three, not everyone who calls me their Lord will get into the kingdom of heaven, said the Lord Jesus. Only the ones who obey my Father in heaven will get in. But I will tell them, I will have nothing to do with you. Get out of my sight, you evil people. 4, verse 24, anyone who hears and obeys these teachings of mine is like a wise person who builds a house on solid rock. Number 5, anyone who hears my teaching and doesn't obey them is like a foolish person who built a house on sand. And the final thought, found in verses 28 and 29, when Jesus finished speaking, the crowds were surprised at his teaching. He taught them like someone with authority and not like their teachers of the law of Moses. Let's begin with verse 15, false prophets. I balked when I started to prepare this. In actual fact, I closed the computer and came back 3 or 4 days later. Verse 15 warns against false

0: prophets. Question, what is a false prophet? The Bible has a lot to say about false prophets. It's important, very important. So much so that the Lord Jesus warns us. There's one simple rule here. You can recognize a false prophet by the fruit of their life. Verse 16, by their fruit you will recognize them. Verse 20, thus by their fruit you'll recognize them. There are so many voices in the 21st century. Information is at our fingertips. Yet how much of it is accurate? How much of it is the whole truth? I believe that there is manipulation of the truth. Many preachers have come and gone, and there is a strong presence in the social media. So many messengers. So many voices. Over the years, and I'll finish with this thought and come back to it in the next session. Over the years, I have seen many a Christian fall into the trap of believing everything that they read on social media. Check your facts. Don't fall for every good-sounding thing on Facebook or Instagram or X. Here's a fact that we must always keep close to our hearts. God does not need anyone to lie about what he's doing or what he can do or what he did. A lie can be the omission of a fact or even an exaggeration.
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0: What a privilege to be able to spend some time with you. This is Con Des Benedict. Please continue to pray for me to this radio station. I believe that prayer is the answer. God hears and answers our prayers, and that's an exciting thing. Let's pray that this station is in the center of God's will, and thus doing what he wants it to do. Pray too for me that I might have wisdom as this program is played on a number of stations. Let's move on as we continue to look at Matthew chapter 7, verses 15 to 23. Now, last session I started on the idea of false prophets. Let me tell you a story. I recall an incident not that long ago. I was still working, so about 4 or 5 years ago, maybe 6 years ago. I listened to a preacher whom I knew and respected. He said some great things. I know that he loves the Lord. I was stirred by the illustration that he used. It was a good story, but it bothered me. I went to the trouble of fact-checking, even to the source of the story. I contacted the individual. He wrote back. "I've heard this story," he said, "but it's not true. I didn't do that. I didn't say what they say I said." I contacted my friend. I told him my conversation with the person that he was talking about. His reply was very annoying, really. "Oh, but it's a good story, hey?" Good stories must be factual, not make-believe. How can we recognize a false prophet? Now, I don't want to exaggerate here. One thing that I have seen is that in the wake of a false prophet, there is confusion, and things just fall apart. There's a foundation of deceit. The prophet benefits some way from their deception. There's power, manipulation, money, glory. The focus is on them and what they say, even to the point of saying, "If you reject me, you reject God." There's an intrusion into people's lives. The word of God is not central, and the Lord Jesus is not glorified. A false prophet will claim to be on the up and up. Maybe they believe the lies that they profess. To them, it may be a truth. Well, hear what the Lord Jesus says in verse 22. "Many will say to me on that day, 'Lord, Lord, did I not prophesy in your name, and in your name drive out demons, and in your name perform many miracles?'" Here's the key, verse 23. "Then I will tell them plainly, 'I never knew you. Away from me, you evil doers.'" Verse 23 is telling because it gives us an understanding of the heart of that individual and their actions. The prophet Jeremiah paints a bleak picture of a false prophet. "Then the Lord said to me, 'The prophets are prophesying lies in my name. I have not sent them or appointed them or spoken to them. They are prophesying to you false visions, divinations, idolatries, and the delusions of their own minds.'" Jeremiah 14, verse 14. According to Zechariah, they spread false hope and false comfort. Let's go back to the words of the Lord Jesus. Watch out for false prophets. They come to you in sheep's clothing, but inwardly they are ferocious wolves. On the surface, all seems just right. Hold that thought.
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Never take it for granted. Thanks for tuning in. This is Con Disc Benedict. If you like what you're in this program, contact the station you're listening to. We'd love to hear from you. Check out the webpage. If you're into podcasts, Living in Faith with Pastor Con. I love the way that the Lord Jesus singles out the fruit of a prophet. We're looking at false prophets. I reckon that it's possible to be wrong yet righteous. We are fallible people and we make mistakes. But there is a difference between being a false prophet and being a fallible person who makes mistakes. The Lord Jesus says that a false prophet produces bad fruit. For example, an orange tree produces oranges, not kumquats or lemons. Verse 16, Matthew 7, by their fruit you'll recognize them. Do people pick grapes from thorn bushes or figs from thistles? Likewise, every good tree bears good fruit, but a bad tree bears bad fruit. Over time, this becomes evident. Verse 20, thus, by their fruit, you will recognize them, said the Lord Jesus. And then we have the scariest, most stern of warnings. Verses 21, right down to 23. Not everyone who says to me, Lord, Lord, will enter the kingdom of heaven, but only the one who does the will of my Father who is in heaven. Many will say to me on that day, Lord, Lord, did we not prophesy in your name and in your name drive out demons and in your name perform many miracles? Then I will tell them plainly, I never knew you. Away from me, you evildoers. I believe that eventually evil becomes evident. This is what the Lord Jesus calls them, evildoers. I also believe that we're living in a time that the Bible has forewarned us about. I never cease to marvel at the Old Testament and the words of the prophets, sometimes not knowing why they wrote what they wrote, but they wrote it. They spoke of an issue in their day, but one also that has an impact in the future. Woe to those who call evil good and good evil, who put darkness for light and light for darkness, who put bitter for sweet and sweet for bitter. Isaiah chapter 5, verse 20. Is it possible there will be those who are going to call evil good and good evil? I'll leave that up to you to think about. The words of the Apostle Paul, stern warning of the future to young Timothy. But mark this, there'll be terrible times in the last days. People will be lovers of themselves, lovers of money, boastful, proud, abusive, disobedient to their parents, ungrateful, unholy, without love, unforgiving, slanderous, without self-control, brutal, not lovers of the good, treacherous, rash, conceited, lovers of pleasure rather than lovers of God, having a form of godliness but denying its power, have nothing to do with such people. Here are the words of the Lord Jesus in Matthew 24. You will hear of wars and rumors of wars, but see to it that you are not alarmed. Such things must happen, but the end is still to come. Hold that thought. Stay tuned. This is Con Des Benedict.

Sunday Worship, speaking life with Pastor Condis Benedick on Pulse 94.1. 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

It was just two lovers sitting in the car, listening to Blonde, falling for each other. Pink and orange skies, feeling super childish. No Donald Glover. Missed call from my mother.

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Feet up on the dash, driving nowhere fast, burning through the summer. Radio on blast, make the moment last. She got solar power. Minutes feel like hours.